0: We're now at the end of As It Happens, the Midnight Edition. Coming up next on CBC Radio 1, the news.
1: As It Happens, the Midnight Edition will be back again for you tomorrow. I'm Nate Kirksall. Thanks for listening.
0: And I'm Chris Howden. Good night.

0: From the BBC, that was The Interview. I'm Saroja Coelho. CBC News is next.
1: Good morning, I'm Craig Norris. It is Tuesday, September 1st. The time now is 5:57, and welcome to the Morning Edition. Coming up on the show this weekend, the third annual Endless Summer Festival is happening in Kitchener's Victoria Park. It promises to be bigger and better. Later in the show, I speak with the organizers about why the crowds keep coming back. You'll hear that conversation at 8:10. And when it comes to back-to-school shopping, buying Canadian is a little more complicated compared to the grocery aisle, for instance. In our second hour, retail expert Bruce Winder walks us through his tips. He's with us at 10 after 7. And results are in for yesterday's by-elections across BC, Ontario, and Quebec. Just over the top of this hour, I speak with the Toronto Star's Alex Ballingall, who came out on top and what it means for Prime Minister Carney. Joe Pavia has a check on traffic and headlines in a moment. Right now, it's over to Lauren Kuivenhoven with our first look at the weather. Good morning, Lauren.
2: Good morning, Craig. It is cloudy right now, 21 degrees in Kitchener, Waterloo, Cambridge, and Brantford, 20 in Guelph, Mount Forest, 22 in Stratford. Today remains cloudy, becoming a mix of sun and cloud this afternoon. There is a risk of a thunderstorm and 30% chance of showers as well this afternoon. The high today, 28, feeling like 36 with the humid X, dropping to a low of 19 overnight. And into Wednesday, there's a 60% chance of showers and the risk of a thunderstorm. It'll be mainly cloudy throughout the day, the high 28, feeling like 36.
1: Thank you. Now here is Joe Pavia with some traffic and some headlines. Good morning, Joe.
3: Good morning, Craig. Noticing Highway 85 northbound, a bit of a delay right now from just past University Avenue to Northfield Drive. That looks like it is road work that is happening through there. Not seeing any other delays, any issues right now on the commute. Looks good on the 401 east and westbound through the region. It is a good drive on 78 from Stratford, 7 and 24 between the region and Guelph up to speed, and a quiet drive on city routes. In the news, Stratford Police issued a media release this week reminding residents that since there's no bylaw in place permitting e-scooters, they're prohibiting people from using them on city streets and sidewalks. And coming up on World Report, the Liberals swept all three of yesterday's federal by-elections.
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8: This is World Report. Good morning, I'm Marcia Young. Prime Minister Mark Carney has bolstered his majority government. The Liberals swept all three of yesterday's federal by-elections. The party held on to seats in British Columbia and Ontario, and as David Thurton reports, stole one from the Conservatives in Quebec.
9: Liberals celebrating an electoral upset in the Quebec riding of Chicoutimi-Lefioy. The riding had been Conservative for 8 years, until last night when the Liberals flipped it in a competitive by-election. Losing his voice, MP-elect Daniel Gorbet said families impacted by Trump's trade war decided they wanted change.
10: Vous envoyez ce soir un message fort.
9: He added, Carney's plan will bring resilience to a riding whose aluminum, lumber and dairy are in Washington's crosshairs. Liberals retain power in other traditional political strongholds. Tanvir Shanawaz is going to Ottawa representing a Toronto riding.
11: It's a great time to be a Liberal in Canada and in BGC Stewart.
9: Out west, Liberals held on to North Vancouver Capilano. Braden Cayley, a former aide to Prime Minister Mark Carney, is the new MP-elect.
12: Well, it's a fantastic feeling and one that I think is also a serious message, right? That Canadians are standing together behind the right plan that the Prime Minister has put forward at a very important time for our country.
9: These wins bolster Carney's majority government, but will likely prompt some soul-searching for opposition parties, like the Conservatives, who are now down another seat. David Thurton, CBC News, Ottawa.
8: In Alberta, a new healthcare model

0: In a moment, Joe Pavia will be here with some traffic and a look at some of the stories he's following for the 6:30 newscast. But first, it is over to Lauren Kuivenhoven in for Josette Lafleur this morning. Good morning, Lauren.
1: Good morning, Craig. It is cloudy, 21 degrees in Kitchener, Waterloo, Cambridge and Brantford, 20 in Guelph and Mount Forest, 22 in Stratford. Today remains cloudy, becoming a mix of sun and cloud this afternoon. There is a risk of a thunderstorm this afternoon as well, and a 30% chance of showers. The high today, 28, feeling like 36, the low dropping to 19. There'll be a 60% chance of showers and the risk of a thunderstorm overnight and into Wednesday. It'll be mainly cloudy throughout the day on Wednesday, the high 28, feeling like 36.
0: Thank you. Now here's Joe Pavia with some traffic and headlines. Good morning, Joe.
2: Good morning, Craig. Seeing it's slow going right now, 85 northbound from about University Avenue to Northfield Drive, also southbound going through Northfield Drive, and that is due to some road work happening around there. Not seeing any other delays around the region. Starting to pick up on 7 between the Kitchener and Guelph. 401 east and westbound is looking good around the region. In the news, Conestoga College has laid off 32 more faculty members. It is the latest in a series of layoffs that have affected over 550 employees since 2025. And a Kitchener-made technology is connecting traffic light information to cars. I'll have the details at 6:30.
0: Thank you very much. Well, the votes are in and the Liberals have claimed all of the seats in three key federal by-election races. As expected, the BC riding of North Vancouver Capilano went to Braden Cayley. Ontario's Beaches East York went to Tanvir Chanoise. And in the Quebec riding of Chicoutimi-Lefjord, it went with Daniel Gobet. For a closer look at the races and more by-elections to come, we have reached Alex Ballingall. He is Deputy Ottawa Bureau Chief for the Toronto Star. He joins us from Ottawa. Good morning, Alex.
3: Hey, good morning, Craig.
0: So what do you make of the results?
3: Well, as you say, Liberal sweep, which, you know, the North Van one with Braden, Cayley, and the one at Beaches East York in Toronto, those were, like, you know, basically universally expected to go Liberal, so no surprise there. But the third one in Chicoutimi-Lefjord was seen as potentially or likely a three-way race, given the history of that riding, you know, between the Bloc, the Conservatives, and the Liberals. Didn't quite go that way. The Conservative vote essentially collapsed without their incumbent, who was seen as very popular in the community, Richard Martel, who'd been appointed to the Senate by Carney to stage this by-election. And you know, the bulk, if not all of the vote having collapsed from the Conservatives, went to Gobet, the Liberal candidate. You know, Carney's kind of continuing his run in these by-elections, winning almost all of them. And, you know, padding the numbers in the House of Commons. And I think it bolsters what the national polls are telling us, which is that in the current context with the trade war and with the anxieties about just, you know, everything that's going on in the world, the Liberals are benefiting from some sort of rallying effect in a lot of places in the country. And I think we saw that again last night.
0: What about Quebec? I mean, talk more about that. How did the trade war impact the way Quebecers voted?
3: Well, it's been interesting. You know, so Quebec's going into a provincial election right now, and I think kind of the starkest sign of the impact of the Trump effect there is the Parti Québécois, who, you know, for months and months has been leading in the polls. They're promising to stage a third, you know, independence referendum there if they win. They backed away from that promise because of Trump, saying, okay, we're not going to stage a referendum, at least while Trump is in power, which would put us to like 2029 at the earliest. So I think that's a real sign that, you know, Quebec nationalists see the Trump effect as a threat to their project, where voters, you know, are rallying to something that's more known, aren't willing to take the risk of something like that. And I think that's a sign that in the politics of the province, Trump is having a major impact. And I think it's safe to say that that was at play last night. At least, you know, the Bloc, they did marginally get a higher vote share as sort of the nationalist vehicle in the by-election last night there. But the fact that the Conservative collapse all went to the Liberals instead of the Bloc, I think, speaks to that. You know, that rallying effect that I mentioned. That so it's definitely at play in Quebec as well.
0: You know, you and I have talked, I think, after by-elections in the past where no one ever knows what to read into these by-elections. But do these results tell us sort of more broadly about the party standings across the country right now?
3: Well, I think that, you know, the Quebec one's probably that, you know, it depends which party you're looking at. The conservative drop in Chicoutimi, you know, many people will attribute that to the fact that Richard Martel, it wasn't running again, and it was more of a Martel riding right. than a conservative
0: riding. Very popular, yeah.
3: Yeah, but you know, this comes as the conservatives in some polls are dropping way behind the Liberals nationally. There's a lot of questions about the direction of the party, the cohesion of the party, whether Pierre Poilievre remains the right leader to take them forward. So I think last night will only kind of underscore those questions and maybe even to a degree increase the heat on Poilievre and the party to find answers to those. Mm-hmm. The NDP, it's kind of interesting, in Beaches, East York, and Toronto, their vote share did go up quite a bit. As you say, it's a by-election. You know, the vote share dropped in North End, for example. So they placed behind the Green candidate there. So kind of a mixed result for them. But I think some New Democrats will take heart that there was a bounce back in like an urban progressive riding like Beaches, where they need to be competitive if they're going to bounce back under Avi Lewis after the disaster of last year for them. But broadly, you know, I think the national polls are showing a very strong lead for the Liberals. You know, polls have shown that Canadians are really supportive of how Carney walked away from the trade talks last week and the retaliatory tariffs that Canada is imposing on September 8th. So, you know, I think the bottom line is that the Liberals are in a very strong position right now politically, and that the by-elections have kind of confirmed that generally.
0: We only have about 45 seconds, unfortunately, Alex, but there are more by-elections in the offing. What can you tell us about those and when they might happen?
3: Yeah, so they'll be happening kind of, I think there's going to be six, and I'm not sure if Kathy Wagenthal, the Saskatchewan Conservative, actually resigned as expected yesterday, but in any case, six people have either left or said they're leaving. So in the coming months, there'll be six more by-elections. But having swept all three last night, like the Liberal majority that they cobbled together through floor crossing in previous by-elections is secure. So the Liberals, even if, you know, and it's not likely, they lose all six coming by-elections, they'll still have a majority government. That's a very thin one, but they'll still have one. So that's the bottom line. You know, obviously we'll see how it all plays out. But, you know, there'll be some races to watch in the mix there as well. That'll be interesting for various parties, but that's the bottom line.
0: Awesome, as always. Thanks for this, Alex.
3: No worries, Craig. Thanks for having me.
0: Alex Ballingall is the Deputy Ottawa Bureau Chief for the Toronto Star. We reached him in Ottawa this morning. 6:19 on the morning edition. Here's a tune, you know, just because it's the first day of September. This is Frazee Ford with September Fields.

0: That's Frazee Ford with September Fields. Just because, you know, it's the first day of September. We are going to be playing another September song, and I bet you can guess which one it's going to be. But it's coming up later in the show. 6:22 now here on the Morning Edition. My name is Craig Norris. You can stream us live on the CBC Listen app, the CBC News app, and on your smart speakers as well. You can also dial us in at 89.1 FM. Coming up just after the 6:30 news, the latest version of humanoid robots are jumping higher than people, running faster than people as well. Two robots just beat Usain Bolt's 100-meter world record. The CBC's Manjula Salvaraja asks what this says about the state of Robot Nation. Checking on the weather, we are going to get up to a high of 28 today. Could be a wet day later on. Right now it's cloudy, 21 degrees, with the Humidex making it feel like 28. Donald Trump is calling it the, quote, biggest oil deal in world history, unquote. On Friday, the U.S. president announced an agreement with Venezuela that would give the United States a stake in that country's vast untapped oil reserves. But details are scarce, and there are questions about what this means for Canadian producers. For his thoughts, we're joined now by Markham Hislop. He is a journalist who covers energy markets. We find him in Parksville, British Columbia this morning. Good morning, Markham.
1: Good morning, Craig.
0: So what do we know about the U.S.-Venezuela deal?
1: Well, the terms of the agreement are in many ways kind of a standard, not a standard deal, but I mean, you know, the Americans are going to come in and invest about $100 billion of capital to revive the Venezuela's kind of dilapidated heavy crude oil industry. Some of that will be done by private companies. Well, probably all of the actual development production will be done by private companies. But this is unique because the American government is going to be an equity partner. It's going to take a piece of the action through the Pentagon of all places, and it will be sort of a silent partner in this. And of course, you know, the agreement, the strategic agreement, was negotiated between the Trump administration and the government of Delcy Rodriguez, who was the vice president under Nicolas Maduro before the Americans, you know, invaded and snatched him and took him back to the United States earlier this year. So on the face of it, this is about rebuilding a country's oil industry, most of which will probably supply the United States, and then. The U.S. government playing a leading role.
0: So how significant is this deal for Canada's oil industry then, at least in the short term?
1: There's two ways to look at this. And I interviewed an energy economist, Kevin Byrne, yesterday, who is an expert on the heavy crude industry globally and the oil sands in Alberta. And for him, you know, it's kind of business as usual. Right. The oil industry is worried about, you know, extracting oil, getting oil to market. What do the markets look like? What's the demand? So for him, this is not a significant event. But I also interviewed Professor Andrew Nurse from Mount Allison University and energy economist Ed Hurst from the University of Houston. They have a different point of view on this. They look back to November when the Trump administration introduced its National Security Strategy 2025. And this was a break from how the United States has seen the world trade and the way the world works ever since 1945. Instead of this web of multilateral institutions like the World Trade Organization, the Donald Trump now says, no, we're going to take a hemispheric approach. We're going to be the hegemon. We're going to be the big actor in the Western Hemisphere, so Canada, the United States, Mexico, and Latin America. Within that region, we are going to be the big economy. We're going to be the big player, and we want as much of the advanced manufacturing, the advanced economic activity, finance, services, whatever, to be located in the United States, and the other countries in the hemisphere are going to be there. We want first call on their resources and on the other things that they provide. And if you look at it from that point of view, the Venezuela deal is Donald Trump supplying or securing a supply of heavy crude oil for Texas and Louisiana, massive refining complexes down there, because Canada currently supplies 70% of all American imported oil. And there are some regions like the Midwest, Chicago, Detroit, Rockies, Denver, where we provide 100% of their imported oil. That makes them vulnerable to Canadian disruptions. Mm-hmm. So if we decided to put an export tax on the oil, or if we decided to turn off the taps, they would be in big trouble. So you can see it from that point of view, it's a strategic move.
0: Wow. So big picture then, Markham, what will you be watching for in Canada's oil industry as these tensions with the U.S. continue?
1: Well, also last November, Canada and Alberta announced a memorandum of understanding. Most Canadians will remember that. It was all, you know, there was the Prime Minister Mark Carney said, we're going to expand oil and gas. We're going to become an energy superpower. And the idea was to build a million barrel a day pipeline out to the West Coast to increase the capacity of the Trans Mountain Expansion Pipeline, a major, major expansion of the Alberta oil sands. And a lot of government money, like tens of billions of dollars, maybe hundreds, would be provided by the Alberta and Canadian governments. So does what's happening in the Middle East with the Iran war and the closure of the Strait of Hormuz and Trump's maneuvers in Venezuela to provide the U.S. Gulf Coast with more heavy crude, does that have implications for Canada? Maybe it does. You know, maybe there's going to be too much crude on the market, and maybe there won't be enough demand in Asia and Europe to support a pipeline and all these, you know, massive energy superpower plans that the Prime Minister has. Mm-hmm. Too early in the game yet to say. My bet is that it will have. I think the world is going to look very different in 2030 and 2040 than it does today, and that we should be more cautious and make better use of the infrastructure we have than going out on a limb and spending on infrastructure that could become stranded assets. But that's the game. That's the way things are unfolding. That it's very different than it was even a year ago.
0: Wow, Markham. Always love your insight on these things. Thank you.
1: Thank you very much for having me.
0: That was Markham Hislop, energy journalist. He was joining us dark and early out there from Parksville, British Columbia this morning. You are listening to The Morning Edition. My name is Craig Norris. This is CBC Radio 1, 89.1 FM, and on the CBC Listen and CBC News apps. At 6:30, here's Joe Pavia with CBC News.
2: Thank you, Craig. Cloudy and 21 right now. The Humidex 28. Look for a mix of sun and cloud today. Chance of showers later in the day, with the high at 28, the Humidex 36, the UV index 7 or high. Good morning. A website is taking wagers on this year's municipal elections. It's happening even though prediction market bets are on elections are not allowed under Canadian law. The website Polymarket is offering odds on municipal elections for users who live in other jurisdictions. Noah Vanderhoven is a research associate with Western University's Body Politics Lab. He said problems can arise if the site's users look at the betting prices in the same way some voters look at polls.
3: I think that the municipal elections, this kind of market would stand to be even more of a thing that people could turn to as a source of information, but it is one that is much more liable to being skewed, as you mentioned, by the fact that it's kind of more driven by where the money is sitting on a certain position.
2: Polymarket is listing prices on mayoral races in Kitchener, Waterloo, Cambridge, and Guelph, as well as Stratford and London and other municipalities in Ontario. The website does not accept deposits from Ontario. However, experts who spoke to CBC News for this story said users sometimes use virtual private networks to get around the rules. Conestoga College has laid off 32 full-time professors. Leopold Koff is the president of OPSU Local 237, the union representing the faculty that were let go from Conestoga. He says faculty did see this round of layoffs coming.
4: They were in limbo for the last couple of months. A lot of them were waiting for assignments, but they weren't being given any, or they went on vacation without knowing whether they were coming back to do any work in the fall. If nothing else, they got, a reprieve for a longer term, a period where they got full pay and benefits.
2: Faculty members affected by this round of layoffs were given a 90-day notice period. That makes November 30th their last official day of work. In an all-staff email, Norma McDonald Ewing, the college's interim president, said the layoffs were necessary following a review of the college's financial requirements. Guelph police have charged a 69-year-old man with sexual assault. Police say a 15-year-old girl reported being sexually assaulted during the early hours of August 20th. They say the girl and another youth approached a vintage red truck around 1:30 a.m. that day to ask the vehicle's driver for a ride to Guelph's train station. Police allege the driver identified himself as an off-duty police officer. They say the man dropped off the other youth at one location, then drove to a nearby parking lot where he allegedly sexually assaulted the 15-year-old. Scott Tracy with Guelph Police says police are looking at the possibility that there may be other victims.
5: We are asking if anyone has any information, if they believe they may have had an interaction with him or if they recognize him and have information they think might be helpful to the police. We would certainly ask them to contact us and pass that along. It will help the investigation that's already on the go.
2: The suspect was charged with sexual assault, sexual interference, impersonating a police officer, and obtaining sexual services. It is 6:34. This is the morning edition on CBC Radio 1, streaming live on the CBC Listen and CBC News app. E-scooters have been prohibited from streets and sidewalks in Stratford, St. Mary's, and Perth South. The new rules apply specifically to electric kick scooters, vehicles with two wheels, a standing platform, and a handlebar controlling the wheel. The reminder comes after Stratford police said officers have noticed more scooters on local streets, including children riding them at high speeds. The regulation does not apply to pedal assist e-bikes or mobility scooters designed as mobility devices. A group of international scientists are trying to eradicate a tropical disease in South America. Leishmaniasis is transmitted to humans by an infected sandfly. If left untreated, it leaves skin marks and could affect internal organs. Rita Prasad is a professor at Wilfrid Laurier University who is part of an international group of researchers trying to eradicate the disease. Prasad has vivid memories of the sandflies growing up in Guyana on the northeast coast of South America.
6: See, I remember the locals there, how they're trying to get rid of the flies when you're standing waiting for your taxis to get to school and stuff. Or they would actually build a smoke and sort of try to, you know, drive them away.
2: Prasad says the challenge the researchers have is examining these parasites because there are so many types and they're hiding or they're replicating in different ways and in different environments. A Kitchener-based company has a new technology that connects traffic light information to cars. MyoVision launched V2X. It counts down to when a traffic light is going to be red or green, and drivers can see this information show up on a screen on their dashboard. Thomas Bauer is the vice president of V2X at MyoVision.
7: Kitchener is one of the cities in Canada where we have most of our equipment deployed. It's now available, I would say, at about 90% of the intersections here over the last several months, basically.
2: Bauer says the technology allows cars to save on fuel consumption because they have more information on when to slow down for a traffic light. That's the news from CBC Kitchener-Waterloo. I'm Joe Pavia.
0: Thanks, Joe. And now we send it over to Lauren Kyvenhoven in for Josette Lafleur this morning with a check on some weather. Good morning.
8: Good morning, Craig. It is cloudy, 21 degrees in Kitchener. Today remains cloudy, becoming a mix of sun and cloud this afternoon. There is a risk of a thunderstorm and 30% chance of showers as well. The high today, 28, feeling like 36 with the Humidex, the UV reaching 7 or high.
0: Thank you very much. 6:36 now here on the show. Still to come inside this half hour, having a doctor who speaks the same mother tongue as you could help you live a little longer. I'm going to chat with the lead author of a new study that explains just that. We're going to hear that at 6:50, so stay tuned for that. Well, faster than Usain Bolt, a couple of weekends ago, two humanoid robots beat the Olympic stars world record in the 100-meter dash, and it wasn't the only spectacle at China's World Humanoid Robot Games. Over 2,000 robots jumped, boxed, danced, even played soccer. So are we in the midst of a robotics revolution? The CBC's Manjula Savaraja went to the experts.
9: Marina Gavrilova was grabbing a cup of coffee at a farmer's market in Calgary when she saw something curious. The internet-famous Boston Dynamics robot dog was trying to play with real dogs.
10: dogs were reacting. Been very scared, very alarmed, and they say, like, you look like us, but you're not us. Even so, robotic dogs try to make a peace and try to wag his tail. No, the other dogs either ignored him or were actively aggressive toward him.
9: Gavrilova is a professor in the Faculty of Science at the University of Calgary and runs the Biometrics Technologies Lab. Those dogs in Calgary may be encountering their robotic counterparts directly, but most Canadians only see humanoid robots in viral videos. Like the recent one that shows two robots beating Olympic champion Usain Bolt's world record in the 100-meter dash. This was at the World Humanoid Robot Games in Beijing.
10: For me, I'm not surprised. As a society, we arrived to the point where the development of robotic entities will go in accelerated pace, and they will soon surpass human abilities in multiple domains.
9: Steven Weslander says he was excited when he saw the video. Weslander is a professor at the University of Toronto Institute for Aerospace Studies and director of the Toronto Robotics and AI Lab.
11: There's a huge influx of funding and research into humanoid robots, primarily in China, but, you know, everywhere around the world. But the biggest thing that was limiting in the past in terms of what these robots could do was really their physical capabilities. So now suddenly you have robots that can move their limbs extremely quickly, can maintain balance while they're doing those motions, and can carry significantly heavier loads.
9: Ajung Moon says this turning point in robotics is enabled by the rise of AI models that can be embedded in physical robots.
12: The new kinds of brains, if you will.
9: Moon is an associate professor at McGill University in the Department of Electrical and Computer Engineering. She's also the director of the RAISE Lab at the school, which focuses on responsible ways of designing and deploying intelligent systems.
12: That allows robots to be much more interactive in human environments, understand the scenes, understand where they are, what to do.
9: Are these videos omens of things to come? Are we closer to seeing robots in our homes and lives? Moon says there's still so much that needs to be worked out, given all the issues we're already contending with around virtual bots.
12: Those are the kinds of safety issues that you do not want to be amplified in a physical level. Let's say you have a humanoid robot in your home. Do you want this robot to be perpetually being the daycare equivalent for your child and then not having a guarantee that this is actually going to be good for the child's welfare, right? We do not know how to provide such a guarantee, not even at the cognitive level.
9: Steven Weslander says while we're seeing bots succeed at bigger movements like running, they still struggle with simple things like washing dishes.
11: So to scrape a plate off requires a sense for the pressure you need to apply to rinse it with water or to scrub it with a sponge. These are all tasks that have a lot of force feedback, a lot of sensing, actual physical manipulation at that scale.
9: Regardless, he feels this is a watershed moment for robotics. Now, those bots that cross the finish line are not available commercially, but are estimated to cost tens of thousands of dollars. Marina Gavrilova envisions prices around robotics dropping.
10: I would say it's between around 5 years till we see more and more of those robots within our homes.
9: As for those two humanoids that beat Usain Bolt's record, both crashed into a wall right after. One had to be carted off on a stretcher. Meanwhile, in 2009, after Bolt broke the record,
13: this is astonishing!
9: He draped a Jamaican flag around his shoulders and waved at fans. We, the humans, have still got it, at least for a while. For CBC Radio, I'm Manjula Selvaraja.
0: I guess it's up to 6:41 now on the morning edition. My name is Craig Norris. Throughout the show, we are going to be playing some tunes that reflect the fact that we are now into September. This is an oldie, but a greatie, as I like to say. Dinah Washington's September in the Rain.

0: That's a classic from Dinah Washington, September in the Rain, because, you know, it's the first day of September. And we still have one more September song to get to. And yes, as I said earlier, it is the one I think you're probably thinking of. The time now is 6:44 on the Morning Edition. This is Waterloo Region's number one morning radio show. My name's Craig Norris. You can download the CBC Listen app, the CBC News app. You can stream us live no matter where you happen to be. If you have a smart speaker, you can tell it to play CBC Kitchener-Waterloo. Or dial us in at 89.1 FM. Still to come here, just after World Report at 7 o'clock, the back-to-school shopping season is now in full swing, and we learn from a retail expert about why it's not always easy to buy Canadian school supplies. That's at 7:10. Right now, here's Joe Pavia with a check on traffic. Good morning, Joe.
1: Good morning, Craig. Seeing a slowdown, 85 northbound. It starts at about the university exit and continues to Northfield Drive. Seeing some southbound activity approaching Northfield Drive. There's some road work happening there. Starting to build on 7 right now between Kitchener and Guelph. Slows down just after Spitzig Road to Shawn's Station Road. Looking pretty good on 24 between Cambridge and Guelph. 401 routes to the 401 and 401 across the region. No problems there, Craig.
0: Thank you. Now here is Lauren Kuivenhoven with some weather. Good morning.
2: Good morning, Craig. It is cloudy right now, 21 degrees in Kitchener. It will become a mix of sun and cloud this afternoon. However, the risk of a thunderstorm and 30% chance of showers this afternoon as well. The high today, 28, feeling like 36.
0: Thanks. Time now for the Business Digest. Here's Megan Reed.
3: Good morning. Oil prices are surging again. Brent, the international benchmark, was up 2.5% yesterday to finish the session around $88 U.S. a barrel, while WTI, the North American benchmark, was up 3%, closing at $85.94 U.S. a barrel, after the U.S. launched an attack on an Iranian island in the Strait of Hormuz. Rory Johnston, the founder of the Commodity Context newsletter, says it's due to the situation in the Strait, as it's very unstable. Long story short, not enough oil is getting through.
4: Unfortunately, consumers is going to be in higher prices, and the fact that that's the crude oil market specifically and the refined products are even tighter than that, with the diesel this morning pressing above $100 a barrel almost in terms of the crack spread. So right now, diesel prices are roughly double the price of crude oil. That's the prices that you and I will actually pay at the pump.
3: So expect higher prices for everything from coffee to fruits and vegetables to gas. According to Calibrate Canada, the average price of a liter of gasoline across the country yesterday was $1.84 a liter. Speaking of oil, days after U.S. President Trump boasted of making the biggest oil deal in history, details of the U.S.-Venezuelan oil-producing partnership remained scarce. The agreement, announced last Friday, gives the U.S. access to some 65 billion barrels of Venezuelans' proven oil reserves through a joint venture between the U.S. government and an unnamed private Venezuelan company. The U.S. will be taking a 50% stake. According to acting Venezuela President Delcy Rodriguez, Caracas still retains ownership and sovereignty over its resources. We asked Al Salazar, who leads macro oil and gas research at Enverus Intelligent Research, what this means for Canada's oil patch.
5: It's probably more of a take note of it, but don't act quite yet. It's probably show me the barrel first before anyone actually moves. I think if Venezuela starts to outperform expectations in terms of production, I mean, they're about 1 million barrels a day production now, recovered from the earthquake. If they get maybe 250 to, you know, 500,000 within a year or so, that may start to raise eyebrows. And then if you see activity coming up, maybe that will give Canadian producers a little bit of concern, right?
3: Experts say an influx of the South American crude won't happen for quite some time, as Venezuelan oil infrastructure is in a state of disrepair due to years of neglect. It will also take time to get it back on track, as well as huge capital investment to boost its output. We're talking billions of dollars. For these reasons, some are calling the long-term viability of the deal into question. And finally, Sony and Warner Music are suing Anthropic, alleging the company is conducting one of the largest and, quote, most blatant thefts of intellectual property. They claim Claude, its artificial intelligence platform, was built on copyright theft ranging from iconic Christmas songs like All I Want for Christmas Is You by Mariah Carey to Taylor Swift's hits like Paper Rings. In total, the lawsuit alleges Anthropic illegally harvested more than 20,000 songs. If Anthropic getting sued sounds familiar, that's because it is. Just last year, the AI giant agreed to pay $1.5 billion to book authors and publishers in the largest settlement in U.S. history. For CBC Radio, I'm Megan Reed.
0: And for more business news, check out cbc.ca/business. Think about what language you speak at home. Can you get medical care in that same language? Turns out there is a correlation between living longer and having a doctor who speaks your mother tongue. This is coming out of a new joint study by the University of Ottawa and University of Manitoba. Michael Rayom is the lead author, and he joins me now. Good morning.
6: Hi, good morning.
0: So what made you want to look into this?
6: Well, I've always been interested in the role or the impact of language in health. So I grew up in Ottawa in a bilingual household. I did most of my schooling and medical training in French. So I've seen firsthand what happens when people do or don't get care in English and French. So I've been doing research in this area for a few years now. And the studies that we've done and other groups have done have showed that when patients are getting care in their preferred language, well, there are fewer adverse events, fewer medication errors, fewer visits to the emergency department or hospitalizations. But there hadn't yet been a study that showed that receiving care in your preferred language has long-term health benefits or is associated with long-term survival. So that was the main objective of the study that we just completed.
0: How did you go about doing this study?
6: So what we did is we identified patients on the basis of a survey that they had completed with Statistics Canada going back to 2003 to 2014. And in that survey, Statistics Canada asks questions about the language that people primarily speak at home. So that was the main variable that we used to identify linguistic minority groups. And then in that same survey, they also asked people if they have a regular doctor, and if so, what language they speak with that doctor. So with that information, we were able to create four groups of minority language communities: Anglophones in Quebec, Francophones outside Quebec, anyone who primarily speaks an Indigenous language, and the most common in our study were Cree and Inuktitut, and then anyone who speaks another language that's not English, French, or an Indigenous language. And then within those groups, we were able to compare people who were getting care in the language that they most commonly speak at home to an other language. And what we found was that for Francophones outside Quebec, the relative risk, so when you compared the Francophones receiving care in French to the Francophones receiving care in English, the relative risk of death was 11% lower for Francophones outside Quebec receiving care in French. And we also found similar results for the Allophones. So for example, people speaking Cantonese, speaking German, speaking Punjabi, well, their relative risk of death was 27% lower if they were getting care from a doctor who spoke that language compared to receiving care in English or in French.
0: I mean, I it's probably mildly obvious, but why is there such a big impact?
6: So we also found that the association was primarily driven by cardiovascular deaths. So in Canada and most developed countries, the two main causes of death are cardiovascular and cancer. So it seems that it's primarily cardiovascular. There's some research mostly coming out of the U.S. with Spanish-speaking patients that in patients with conditions like hypertension, diabetes, they're more likely to take the appropriate medications for hypertension, diabetes, and they're more likely to continue taking those medications if they've been receiving care from a physician who speaks their language. So I wonder if it has to do with better understanding of the health condition, better understanding of the treatments, and the importance of taking and continuing to take those treatments.
0: Was there anything that surprised you in this study?
6: I don't think there was anything in particular that surprised me, because I knew that if we did the study and we analyzed the large enough cohort and we followed them for a long enough period of time, we would likely find these differences in mortality, because we know that things like emergency department visits, hospitalizations over a course of 10 years, which was the median follow-up time for this study, well, those things do add up to differences in mortality. I think one thing that did jump out to me and surprise me a bit was the finding for respondents who primarily speak an indigenous language. Only 2% of those respondents were getting care in the language that they most commonly speak at home, compared to about 70% for Francophones outside Quebec. So very, very few people receiving care in indigenous languages.
0: So, I mean, to find a doctor who speaks your language, I mean, there's already a family doctor shortage across this country. So, I mean, I guess people think that you can't get really picky with your doctor, or can you?
6: So that's a very good point. I would agree with that you can't be picky, but I do think that you can ask. And there are some provinces that have systems in place, that have services in place to try and match patients to physicians who share a common language. So, for example, in Manitoba, the College of Physicians and Surgeons of Manitoba does ask physicians what language or languages they speak. And then there's a service called Family Doctor Finder, where if you're new to the province, or if you've been living in the province and don't have a doctor, well, you can call that service and they'll try and match you to a family doctor, and they will use the information that's been provided to the College of Physicians and Surgeons of Manitoba and try and match you to a patient who, or to a doctor who speaks your language. Of course, that's not always possible. And in cases where it's not possible, it's extremely important that our healthcare systems provide patients with professional interpretation services. There's lots of research showing that when patients are provided with a professional interpreter, which is different than what we call an ad hoc interpreter, being a family member or a friend, well, patients who get a professional interpreter generally have better outcomes because the translation is more reliable, there's less bias. But if we want to be able to provide patients with interpretation services, we have to know which ones have a preferred language other than English or
0: Right.
6: French.
0: Might there be other solutions that could narrow that communication gap?
6: There's a lot of interest in how we can use AI to try and provide translation, especially real-time translation. And this is something that I've been interested in. So far, large language models, artificial intelligence, translation apps seem to work reasonably well for the more common languages, so English, French, Spanish, for example. But they don't work as well, at least right now, for languages that are more rare. And those are the languages.

0: Michael Rayom is the lead author of the recent study that shows a correlation to doctor-patient common language and longer-term survival. It was published in July in the journal AJE Advances Research in Epidemiology. Getting up to 6:58, it's over to Joe Pavia. He has a check on traffic and some headlines. Good morning, Joe.
1: Good morning, Craig. Still seeing a delay northbound 85 from University to just past the Lexington Road Bridge. And not seeing any major issues elsewhere on 7 and 24. Looking good there. It is building on 78 from Cortland to the Highway 8 exit. 8 to the 401 is up to speed and no problems eastbound out of the region and westbound out of the region at this hour. Not seeing any delays on transit routes. In the news, a website taking wagers on this year's municipal elections. It's happening even though prediction market bets on elections are not allowed under Canadian law. And coming up on World Report, the Liberals swept all three of yesterday's federal by-elections.
0: Thank you, Joe. Now here is Lauren Kivanoven. She's in for Josette Lafleur today. Lauren has a check on our weather. Good morning.
2: Good morning, Craig. It is cloudy right now, 21 degrees in Kitchener, Waterloo, Cambridge, Stratford, and Brantford, 20 in Guelph, 19 in Mount Forest. Today remains cloudy, becoming a mix of sun and cloud this afternoon. There is the risk of a thunderstorm and a 30% chance of showers this afternoon as well. The high today, 28, feeling like 36 with the humidex. The low tonight dropping to 19. Overnight and into Wednesday, there's a 60% chance of showers and the risk of a thunderstorm. It'll be mainly cloudy throughout the day on Wednesday. The high, 28, feeling like 36.
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4: 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U.S. Democratic Congressman Tim Kennedy is being critical of President Donald Trump's tariffs against Canada and calls the renaming of Lake Ontario pathetic.
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6: This is World Report. Good morning. I'm Marcia Young.
7: BC has given me everything. Tonight, the North Shore community has given me its trust. Canada has given me a new chance to serve, and I will spend every day giving back on that chance.
6: MP-elect Braden Cayley celebrating his by-election win in BC last night. The Liberals swept all three of yesterday's federal by-elections. The victory strengthened Prime Minister Mark Carney's majority government. The party held on to seats in British Columbia and Ontario, and as David Thurton reports, stole one from the Conservatives in Quebec.
8: Liberals celebrating an electoral upset in the Quebec riding of Chicoutimi-Lefioy. The riding had been conservative for 8 years, until last night when the Liberals flipped it in a competitive by-election. Losing his voice, MP-elect Daniel Gorbet said families impacted by Trump's trade war decided they wanted change.
9: Vous envoyez ce soir un message fort.
8: He added, Carney's plan will bring resilience to a riding whose aluminum, lumber and dairy are in Washington's crosshairs. Liberals retain power in other traditional political strongholds. Tanvir Shanawaz is going to Ottawa representing a Toronto riding.
10: It's a great time to be a Liberal in Canada and in BGC's Stewart.
8: Out west, Liberals held on to North Vancouver Capilano. Braden Cayley, a former aide to Prime Minister Mark Carney, is the new MP-elect.
11: Well, it's a fantastic feeling and one that I think is also a serious message, right? That Canadians are standing together behind the right plan that the Prime Minister has put forward at a very important time for our country.
8: These wins bolster Carney's majority government, but will likely prompt some soul-searching for opposition parties, like the Conservatives, who are now down another seat. David Thurton, CBC News, Ottawa.
6: In Alberta, a new healthcare model launches today. It will allow doctors performing certain elective surgeries to operate in both the private and public system. And about 400 doctors have so far expressed interest. As Aaron Collins explains, some advocates worry about what it could mean for people accessing public healthcare.
12: We're calling it the dual practice surgery.

0: model. Alberta's premier using this online video to explain how that new system will work. Danielle Smith says the province's surgeons will now be able to do things like hip replacements or hernia operations in both the public and private systems, a change Smith says won't impact the rest of the healthcare system.
1: Everything your Alberta health insurance covers today remains covered.
0: Smith says wait times will shrink as doctors do extra private surgeries after hours, but not everyone is so sure.
2: There's no capacity for anybody to do anything extra.
0: Dr. Keith Wolstenholm is an orthopedic surgeon based in Red Deer, Alberta.
2: You know, if somebody decides to go private, we need to make sure, I would say, that that means that they're actually working more. That doesn't mean that they're just working the same, but doing more private and less public.
0: The province says hundreds of Alberta doctors are already interested in the new dual practice system. But the Canadian Health Coalition's Jason McLean worries that system could erode public health care across Canada.
3: Prime Minister Carney, stop Bill 11 and use the Canada Health Act to protect health care for all of Canadians.
0: For its part, Ottawa says it's in contact with Alberta and that the two governments will work closely to ensure that the principles of the Canada Health Act are respected. Aaron Collins, CBC News, Calgary.
4: Along the border of Nepal and Tibet, the number of people killed in last week's flash flood has surpassed 1,000. More than 4,500 others are still missing. Many are believed to be stranded inside hydropower tunnels. Rescuers arrived by helicopter at a hydropower station. Debris and mud blocked the opening of the tunnel. Dozens of people are believed to be stranded inside. In a social media post, Prime Minister Balendra Shah says nearly 300 people have been rescued from hydropower sites so far. Authorities estimate 600 people are still trapped in other power project facilities. Shah also says 11,000 people across the country have been rescued, and that power and communication lines have been restored in some areas. For a sixth consecutive night, Ukraine's capital has come under attack. Explosions ring out over Kyiv after Russia launched a missile and drone strike. At least 12 people are dead, 17 others injured. Ukraine's president Volodymyr Zelensky says Russia took aim at civilian infrastructure. Now thousands of people are without power. In the southern city of Odessa, firefighters step over rubble to put out the flames at a burning apartment complex. It's one of several residential areas hit in that city. Ukraine says Russia used jet-powered drones and ballistic missiles to carry out the attacks. In a post online, Volodymyr Zelensky says it is important that military deliveries from allies continue. He says the number of victims in Russia's war hinges on their support. A Las Vegas jury has found a former gang leader guilty of the murder of Tupac Shakur. Shakur was gunned down in 1996 after leaving a boxing match. Dwayne Davis has now been found guilty of orchestrating that shooting. Reporter Steve Futterman has the details.
5: It took jurors only around 3 hours to reach their decision.
6: We, the jury in the above entitled case, find the defendant, Dwayne Keith Davis, guilty of first-degree murder with use of a deadly weapon.
5: The 63-year-old Davis, a former gang leader, stood with little emotion as the verdict was read. For decades, the case has gripped the world of hip-hop with all sorts of wild speculation. Law enforcement, though, had always largely focused on Davis. There was simply never enough evidence until 2019, and it came from an unexpected source, Dwayne Davis himself, specifically his memoir, where he described his involvement, including supplying the murder weapon. Throughout the trial, Davis's words, written and spoken, took center stage, and as prosecutor Bino Palal concluded his closing argument yesterday, he urged the jury to just believe him.
7: For nearly 18 years, anybody that will listen, he has told, he is responsible for the murder of Tupac Shakur. Tell him you hear him. Find him guilty.
5: The defense tried to convince jurors that Davis's apparent confessions were embellishments. But when your client has said it so many times over so many years, it was a tough challenge. Yesterday at the courthouse, there were still some who believe others played a role.
8: It's more conspirators involved.
5: Davis will be sentenced on October 13th. He could receive a maximum of life in prison without parole. Steve Futterman, CBC News, Las Vegas.
4: The U.S. Supreme Court has paved the way for construction to continue on the White House ballroom, but the ruling is only temporary. A lower court's decision to halt the work is currently being appealed. This is considered a major win for U.S. President Donald Trump. He has been pushing the $400 million project as a necessary national security expense. But the Trump administration has been criticized for not getting congressional approval. The Supreme Court voted 5-4 that the work should be allowed to continue, but it did not say that the project itself is lawful. The Canada-U.S. trade war continues to test Ottawa. In response, the federal government has been trying to distance itself economically from the Trump administration. This has meant growing industries like military research to export the high tech to more of Canada's allies. And as the CBC's Brett Ruskin reports, it's paying off. He was granted exclusive access inside a military research facility run by Lockheed Martin Canada.
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10: Inside the operations room aboard a Royal Canadian Navy frigate, lights here are kept dim and red day and night. Sailors stay glued to screens, ready to launch weapons to defend the ship at any moment. Those screens and the internal computing brains that power them were actually designed here at a nondescript Nova Scotia office tower home to Lockheed Martin Canada.
11: We build all of our hardware in Canada.
10: Stephen Isaacs is the general manager.
11: I think the world's going to see that we make great defense capability technology right here in Canada.
10: Navy fleets from Chile, New Zealand, and Germany have all signed contracts to buy versions of this high-tech dashboard already installed on Canadian ships. Melanie Natto is CEO of Cove, Canada's largest marine technology hub.
12: If other navies are also adopting that technology, that's also a proof point that, you know, this Canadian technology is very strong.
10: The most recent contract with the German Navy is valued around $1 billion and see German ships with Canadian brains patrolling waterways around the world. Brett Ruskin, CBC News, Halifax.
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14: Good morning, I'm Craig Norris. It is Tuesday, September 1st. Welcome to a brand new month. I guess I'm not in a position to welcome you to a brand new month. I'm not the mayor of months, but anyway, be that as it may, welcome to a brand new month. The time now is 7:10, coming right up on the Morning Edition. When it comes to shopping for back-to-school stuff, buying Canadian is a little more complicated compared to, say, the grocery aisle. Retail expert Bruce Winder walks us through his tips in just a moment. You will hear that and a lot more, including some great music in the mix, all the info you need to get your day started. Jill Pavia checks on traffic and shares some headlines. First, though, it is over to Lauren Kuivenhoven in for Josette Lafleur with a check on our weather. Good morning.
15: Good morning, Craig. It is cloudy right now, 21 degrees in Kitchener, Waterloo, Cambridge, Stratford, and Brantford, 20 in Guelph, 19 in Mount Forest. This morning will remain cloudy, becoming a mix of sun and cloud this afternoon. There is a risk of a thunderstorm and a 30% chance of showers this afternoon as well. The high today, 28, feeling like 36 with the humidex. The UV will be 7 or high, dropping to a low of 19 overnight. Overnight and into Wednesday, there's a 60% chance of showers and the risk of a thunderstorm. It'll be mainly cloudy throughout the day. The high, 28, feeling like 36.
14: Thank you very much. And I guess when I think about it, I actually am sort of the mayor of September.
16: How so?
14: It's my birthday month, Joe.
16: Right.
14: And as you know, when I get insane, because it's my month. I don't just have a birthday anyway. I have a little advent calendar in the days leading up to my birthday. Instead of treats, it's every day I open it, it's a new quote from a Stoic.
16: Oh.
14: I'm not as fun as people think. Anyway, okay. Joe, tell us about traffic and headlines.
16: There is a crash right now, Woodlawn and Elmira Road in Guelph. Woodlawn is backed up, actually, to Missioner Road. That's where commuters will notice it slows down until then, or from there, I should say. And there is a crash as well, or slowdown on Elmira Road approaching Woodlawn. And I'm seeing another crash further up the road on Woodlawn. Oh, no, wait a minute. It's gone, but it could be there. Imperial Road, that's where it is, and causing a bit of a delay through there. Not really seeing any other issues on the commute around the region right now. In the news, Stratford Police issued a media release reminding residents that in the city of Stratford, as well as St. Mary's and Perth South, that since there's no bylaw in place permitting e-scooters, they're prohibiting people from using them on city streets and sidewalks. And more layoffs have been announced at Conestoga College. I'll have details on these and other stories at 7:30.
14: Thanks, Joe. Well, nothing ruins the summer vibe faster than ads like this.
17: First day of school, you're going to be late.
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17: Save money shopping back to school on Amazon.
14: Buzzkill messages have always come around this time of year. But things are a bit different right now, with more Canadians trying to avoid buying American products. However, there is a problem. It's not as easy to buy Canadian for things like pencils and calculators. And for more on this, we have reached Bruce Winder. He is a retail analyst, and he joins us now from Toronto with some tips. Good morning, Bruce.
21: Good morning. How are you doing today?
14: Doing well, thanks. How easy is it to buy Canadian when it comes to back-to-school stuff?
21: It is fairly hard to do. I mean, unlike grocery, where, you know, we have a lot of items that are grown in Canada or made in Canada, and retailers like Loblaw have been pretty good about putting maple leaves on there and using T for tariffs to identify tariff items. The school is a bit different. You know, if you look at a couple of items, really binders and paper, they're made by companies like Davis and Hillroy. But outside of that, most sort of mainstream back-to-school items are made offshore.
14: Why is that?
21: It's really a globalization. I mean, over the last 30 to 50 years, you know, we used to have factories here, and a lot of companies moved their manufacturing to lower cost countries to save money, to keep prices low. And now we find ourselves with, you know, supply chains being integrated around the world.
14: How do we know if a manufactured product is actually made in Canada?
21: I mean, if you're in a store, the easiest way to do it is literally turn the box over, the package over, and every product in Canada that's sold has to have a country of origin label. So if it says made in Canada or processed in Canada, at least Canadians have had a hand in it. If you're not in a store in your home, you can use some of the AI agents to help you, although they're not 100% accurate, or you can go on to places like Amazon as well. But what a lot of Canadians are doing, I think, because there's not as many back-to-school items made here, is they're trying to buy from Canadian retailers, at least, mm-hmm. you know, whether it's Loblaw or Dollarama or Canadian Tire or someone like that, to try to keep their money in Canada.
14: Right. Well, you know, if we want to keep our elbows up and we want to buy just made in Canada school supplies, how do we do that? What should we be doing?
21: Yeah, really tough to do. I mean, you know, you might be able to find someone who made something local, a local artisan, but it's probably going to cost a lot more than if you buy it from a big box store, right? So it really depends on your budget, how affluent you are, and how much you're willing to spend to support.
14: What if someone lives in a rural, maybe a remote area, and there aren't many stores there? Do you have any advice for them?
21: Yeah, I mean, there is some good options online. You know, like I mentioned, Amazon or Canadian Tire ships to a lot of places too. You can try to see if they'll deliver for you. Or if you're in a town, there might be a local thrift shop or a local artisan who's making some things that might fit your budget. And, you know, that's your way of contributing to it. Yeah.
14: A lot of parents might also be taking their kids shopping for new clothes this week. What are some options there?
21: Yeah, it's pretty tough on the clothing front. You know, most clothing that we buy now is made in, you know, Latin America, China, or Bangladesh. Having said that, there are select items that are made here, and probably your best bet is either thrifting to try to keep the dollars local, or, you know, to see if there's a local artisan who's made some clothing who you can buy from locally in your community.
14: Does that apply to maybe people who want to shop for Canadian school supplies, but they're on a tight budget?
21: Yeah, that's really tough. If you're on a tight budget, you know, you may have to use the larger stores because they just, you know, the pricing is so good, right? Yeah. You know, that's normally what you would do. If you have a bit of a larger budget, you can look and see if you can buy locally. But you never know. There might be some competitive local retailers in your neighborhood, too.
14: Mm-hmm. Before we let you go here, Bruce, if parents don't have the time or the money to buy Canadian solely and exclusively this back-to-school season, how else can they support Canada?
21: Well, I think just, you know, maybe like I said, buying through Canadian retailers, buying your groceries at a Canadian retailer, you know, and we have Halloween coming up and holiday and Christmas, so they might be able to support Canadian companies that way too.
14: Interesting stuff, Bruce. Great to talk to you about this. Thank you.
21: Yeah, no problem. Have a great day.
14: You too. Bruce Winder is a retail analyst. Now, we wanted to know if you were still trying to avoid buying U.S. products. CBC's Shlok Talati hit up Farmers Market to talk with people about their shopping habits.
1: Well, I like buying local. I like supporting local.
18: The times we live in, it's time to go elbows up.
22: I'm boycotting everything American that I can.
23: It's a responsibility that I have, and I urge all Canadians to look and see what the label is. And the boycott is clearly working with the liquor. It's not that big of a market, but it really digs at them, and I think we just have to keep it going.
1: Even before everything with the U.S., I was very pro buying local, and just reinforces it. I've given up my Amazon cart, so I've stopped using that. I actually go to the physical store now rather than just ordering it online, and then just try my best to be conscious of where I'm buying from.
18: We are dealing with a really unreasonable guy down south, so we gotta do what we gotta do to serve this country, man. Because when you're buying local, you're not just helping a big corporation, you're helping local families, you're helping a kid go to dance, for example, right? And all this money is gonna get trickle down into our local economy, so yeah, it's always a good idea to buy local.
24: It does become significantly hard to do that sometimes, though, as Canadians, as many of the things that we need are produced or manufactured elsewhere. Specifically, our daughter is actually a type 1 diabetic, so her medical supplies are not created or made here in Canada, and it's going to significantly impact our costs. We will be buying Canadian as much as we always have, but I hope that we can figure out a way so that we can bridge and mend our relationship with the U.S. in the future.
22: I'm boycotting everything American that I can. Haven't traveled to the U.S. and I don't intend to. Everything that I can boycott with U.S. In fact, I just booked, I was booking a condo in Mexico, and the owner is American, and I would have had to pay in U.S. dollars, and I withdrew my bid to book that condo because I'm just not interested in dealing with anybody in the U.S., period. And I have a lot of American friends. I've lived on the border, and I have a lot of American friends, but right now I'm just really angry. And you know, as polite as we are and as forgiving and so on and so forth, I'm even angry with my friends. And so for now, I just can't even communicate with them. I was down in Mexico when the new administration took hold, and, you know, the response from all the Americans was, "We're so embarrassed and I'm so sorry." Well, that's good lip service, but for darn's sake, do something about it. And that's where my anger is coming from. It's do something about it.
14: Some pretty raw emotion there at the farmer's market. Clearly the question about buying local touches nerves. Thanks to CBC's Shlok Talati for putting that together. And as always, we'd love to hear from you. Are you really trying harder now to buy local? You can reach out to us on our listener line, 519-581-0636. 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Well, it is the 1st of September, so I think it is mandated by the government that we play this song.

0: Well, you know, because it's the first day of September. That is Earth, Wind, and Fire with, of course, September. 7:25 on the morning edition. Still to come here just after the 7:30 news. Conestoga College has laid off 32 faculty members effective Monday. We hear more on what this means for the upcoming school year from the president of the union representing faculty at the college. That's coming up at 7:40. In the weather, quick check. We are going for a potentially wet day later on. Getting up to a high of 28, a bit of a humidex though today. That 28 will feel like 36 with the humidex. Right now, we are sitting at 20 degrees, a bit of a wind from the northwest at just 5 kilometers an hour. So picture this, you're driving and you see it, you're off in the distance, you see a green light. You think, am I going to make it? Should you keep going the speed limit? Maybe, you know, take it easy because it's about to turn red. Well, a new technology will tell you exactly when a light is going to change. Kitchener-based company MyoVision launched V2X a few months ago. That's a technology that connects traffic light information to cars and lets drivers know when a light is going to be red or green. Drivers can see this information show up on a screen on their dashboard. CBC KW's Lauren Kivenhoven went for a drive with Thomas Bauer, who is the vice president of V2X at MyoVision, and he demonstrated how the tech works.
1: It was telling me you can go the speed limit, even though in the distance the signal was still red. But you notice it turned green right after. So it knew already we will be there on green.
2: We take the information from the signal, from the traffic light, and provide it back to the vehicle and say, well, if the signal is red right now, slow down. You're not going to make it, save some gas along the way. So this is basically the reverse data flow. Instead of into the signal, it's from the signal back to the driver to influence the vehicle. Most vehicles will now have cameras. And the camera can detect to a certain level of accuracy if the signal is red or green. What we provide is a second source of information, totally independent of the camera. So it's, coming back, a stepping stone and a very big step, because we are now live connecting, you experienced it, traffic lights with cars, but the next generation is going to be even cooler, even better. Kitchener is one of the cities in Canada where we have most of our equipment deployed. Obviously, it's our hometown, and we launched it, and it's now available, I would say, at about 90% of the intersections here over the last several months, basically, yes.
1: Also, you go 4, it goes away. You saw that?
3: Oh, yeah.
1: Mainly because, again, do not drive by this alone. There's 4 seconds where Audi says, no, I'm not going to show you anything. You look outside.
3: Okay.
1: This is not meant to be autonomous driving. This is meant to be an assist.
2: The one part is on this red light assist. You know you're not going to make it. Very valuable, I would say, for heavy goods vehicles, for trucks, because they have a much longer braking distance. For them to know in advance if they're going to make a signal or not, is this can be a life or death. Imagine a truck running through a red light because they can't stop anymore. In fact, in Ottawa, the city of Ottawa, that was their main concern or interest in this, because of they had a bad accident happen, fatality. But the other part is also environmental benefits, right? Fuel consumptions directly translates into, well, savings at the gas station, but also greenhouse gas emissions, fuel emissions in general, right? So the smoother you drive, if I know in advance, I slow down, I don't burn extra gas for no reason, that saves me quite a bit of fuel.
4: Who would have this in their car, I guess? Because I know we drove an Audi around, so do you have to have a specific car to have this show up in your car?
2: At the moment, the VW Group, which owns Audi, is a brand of the VW Group, is our launch customer, our premier automotive customer. We're working with a number of other OEMs that we cannot name due to NDAs at this point.
4: So I know it comes built into the car, but what if you have, like, I don't know, I have a Honda Civic. What if I was like, oh, I want this in my Honda Civic? Would that be possible?
2: Yes, we have an app that we use. We partner, we don't have an app ourselves, mainly because we are in the signal business, not in the app business. But we work with different app providers. CV is one of them, for example, where you can download from the app store and basically get similar experience to a phone app, absolutely.
4: Okay, so how do you work with cities to implement this technology in traffic lights?
2: What we need to deploy in an agency is the permission to tie into their signal system. Basically, we have something we call Network Core. It's basically an API into their signal system so that we can talk to these individual signal and know right now the signal is green in the northbound direction, red in the eastbound direction. It's in cycle second shift 58, all of that.
1: Again, it's green in the distance. The car tells me already you're not going to make it.
0: That was CBC KW's Lauren Kivenhoven driving around Kitchener with Thomas Bauer, the vice president of V2X at Mile Vision. Thomas was demonstrating the company's latest technology. It lets drivers know when a traffic light will turn red or green. If you want to see a video of Lauren's ride along, check out cbc.ca/KW. At 7:30, here's Joe Pavia with CBC News.
3: Thank you, Craig. Cloudy and 20 degrees right now. Look for a mix of sun and cloud today. There's a chance of showers later in the day. The high 28, humidex 36, the UV index 7 or high. Good morning. There is a collision to tell you about at Woodlawn and Elmira Road. It is causing a delay on Woodlawn from Missioner Road. Even though it's not allowed under the rules that govern prediction markets in Canada, a U.S. website is offering bets on the mayoral races in Cambridge, Guelph, Waterloo, and Kitchener. Canada regulates prediction markets, and under the current rules, betting on the outcome of elections is not allowed. Polymarket is offering the prices on area mayoral races for users who live in other jurisdictions. Noah Vanderhoven is a research associate with Western University's Body Politics Lab. He says some users of prediction market websites like polls can lead to skewed results, especially in smaller races.
5: The risk would be, you know, somebody places a lot of money behind one position and that's, you know, their choice, but it's not necessarily representative of what the polling is, and that could, you know, affect people's decision-making if that's something that they're turning to.
3: Polymarket is also offering prices on races in other locations in the province, including Stratford, London, and Toronto. Conestoga College has laid off 32 more faculty members. It's just the latest in a series of layoffs that have affected over 550 employees since 2025. Leopold Koff is the president of OPSU Local 237, the union representing the faculty members that were most recently let go from Conestoga. He's criticizing the college for a lack of transparency.
6: We aren't aware of any more layoffs, but then there's no guarantees with what's going on these days with the college. And there's never been a full case of transparency from them. So what I do know now doesn't mean it's true tomorrow. Simple as that.
3: The college's interim president said in an all-staff email that the layoffs were necessary following a review of the college's financial requirements. A 69-year-old man from Guelph has been charged with sexual assault and impersonating a police officer. Police say a 15-year-old girl and another youth approached a vintage red truck around 1:30 in the morning on August 20th, hoping the driver would give them a ride to the Guelph train station. Police say the driver identified himself as an off-duty police officer. He then drove around with the two youths, dropped one of them off before proceeding to a nearby parking lot where he allegedly sexually assaulted the 15-year-old. Scott Tracy with Guelph Police says investigators believe there may be other victims.
7: As the investigation unfolds, the detectives came to believe that that was a possibility. We have to sort of exhaust all avenues in terms of identifying, you know, either additional victims or as I said, witnesses or other people who may have had an interaction with him. We are asking those people to come forward and tell us about those.
3: Tracy's asking anyone with information to contact Guelph Police. The suspect charged with sexual assault, sexual interference, impersonating a police officer, and obtaining sexual services. Time now is 7:34. This is the morning edition on CBC Radio 1, streaming live on the CBC Listen and CBC News app. As municipalities across our listening area consider how to handle electric scooters in the long term, Stratford is trying to make it clear that they're not allowed at all. Stratford Police issued a media release this week reminding residents that since there's no bylaw in place permitting e-scooters, they aren't permitted and people using them can be fined. Constable Darren Fisher speaks for Stratford Police.
8: We would like to take an education-first approach, obviously, so we're going to try to work with our community and educate individuals as to what, really, that you're not allowed to be using these devices right now. last case scenario, there could be some enforcement under the Highway Traffic Act and the regulation that's put out there.
3: Fisher says that enforcement can include a fine of between $250 to $2,500. An international team of scientists is working to eradicate a tropical disease in South America called leishmaniasis. It has affected people living in Guyana, South America, and neighboring countries. It's transmitted to humans from the bite of an infected sandfly, and if left untreated, it leaves skin marks and could affect internal organs. Rita Prasad is a professor at Wilfrid Laurier University, who is part of an international group of researchers trying to eradicate the disease.
9: So they don't have any vaccine currently for this. And so it's a problem. So we need stronger scientific evidence, molecular research to better understand leishmaniasis in the area and, Guyana Shield. And so we also need to know which species are circulating, their genetic diversity and so forth, and which one of the bacteria has drug resistance.
3: Rita Prasad will join the Morning Edition to talk more about this at 7:50. That's the news from CBC Kitchener-Waterloo. I'm Joe Pavia.
0: Thank you, Joe. And now with a look at what's going on in our weather, we send it over to Lauren Kuyvenhoven. Good morning, Lauren.
10: Good morning, Craig. It is cloudy, also misty in some spots, 20 degrees right now in Kitchener. Today will become a mix of sun and cloud this afternoon. There is a risk of a thunderstorm and a 30% chance of showers as well. The high today, 28, feeling like 36 with the Humidex, the UV 7 or high.
0: Thank you very much. 7:36. Still to come inside this half hour, a group of international scientists are trying to eradicate a tropical disease in South America. You will hear from Wilfrid Laurier University professor who is in that group, Rita Prasad, joins us at 7:50. Right now, here's Paul McGowan with a look at sports. Good morning, Paul.
11: Good morning, Craig.
0: Let's start with tennis. A third Canadian is through to round two at the U.S. Open.
11: And that is Felix Auger-Aliassime, who ended up with a bit of a late night in New York, played four sets against Rinki Hijikata of Australia, a match that lasted just shy of 4 hours, and that's not including a 55-minute rain delay. The good news is that Felix wins in four sets, and he said afterward that at the end of a long night, he was looking forward to going home to his wife and his dog.
12: No, it's great to have them around, especially in the big tournaments. We spent a lot of time here. Hopefully, I will spend 2 weeks here, so it's nice, on off days to have your family around to feel not like home, but almost, I think to have the most important people beside you. But the dog is not here. It's too long the matches for him, so he stays back.
11: What feels more like home than your dog waking you up in the middle of the night? No Canadians on the court today as the U.S. Open continues to wind through the first round of play. We'll see Denis Shapovalov and Leila Fernandez in second round action tomorrow.
0: So let's go to basketball now. The Canadian men's national team earned a win last night in Quebec City.
11: Part of ongoing qualifying for next year's World Cup, Canada started the night undefeated at 7-0. They also welcomed in some NBA reinforcements. They got Nikhil Alexander-Walker as well as Quebec native Lou Dort in the lineup. Both of them made a difference, including 25 points from Dort. Canada wins 97-92 over Argentina, now 8-0, and they are just about guaranteed a spot at next summer's World Cup. To that end, Canadian head coach Gordie Herbert was asked about the exact scenario that would allow Canada to clinch.
13: It's a good question. I have no freaking idea. It's a little bit like horseshoes. We're close, but not there yet. We got great talent in this country. We have a lot of guys who have really helped us qualify. Put in a lot of work and see where we are once we qualify and where we go next summer. But I think we can control our own destiny on how we go and where we go.
11: Canada very much in control of things. They have four qualifying games left, and a win in just one of them will give them a spot in the World Cup. The official clinching moment will have to wait, though. Canada's next qualifying games don't come until November.
0: And let's wrap it up on some soccer news, Paul. An all-time great is calling it quits, sort of.
11: Yeah, sort of. Lionel Messi announcing yesterday that he is retiring from international soccer. And Messi is 39 years old, so this isn't a huge surprise. He's the all-time leader for Argentina in international goals and appearances. And a quick tour around the streets of Buenos Aires tells you all you need to know about what Messi means to Argentina.
14: I saw Maradona. I saw Kempes. But Messi is superlative at every level. He gave everything. He could have retired from the national team after Qatar, And well, he continued. He played the last World Cup, 39 years old, as if he were a young kid. He played it for his father, for the Argentines, and well, he reached the final and gave everything. I think we just have to thank him, and no complaints.
11: That is Messi fan Carlos Ciada, and you heard him talk about Messi's father. Messi noted yesterday that he had basically made the decision to retire after the World Cup in July, but was sitting on it for a little bit, and he said the death of his father in early August convinced him that this was the right path. And at the time of his father's death back on August 8th, people wondered whether Messi might fully retire from soccer, but he said yesterday that he will continue to play for Inter Miami in MLS. And so for those hoping for one last glimpse of Messi in person, it means that there is still time to do that.
0: Awesome. Thanks, Paul.
11: Thanks, Craig.
0: That is Paul McGowan with CBC Sports. 7:40 now here on the morning edition. Well, a week before classes are set to start, Conestoga College laid off 32 faculty members effective yesterday. It is just the latest in a series of layoffs the college has seen in the last year, and the first since the province appointed former College's Ontario CEO Linda Franklin to oversee operations at Conestoga College. To talk more about this, I am joined by Leopold Koff. He is the president of Local 237, the union representing faculty at the college. Welcome back to the show, Leopold.
6: Good morning, Craig. It's good to be here.
0: Do you have any sense of why these layoffs keep happening?
6: Well, it's the same explanation as always. It's about economic viability, which is the catchphrase taken from the collective agreement that is the option that the college has chosen to take as a pathway to reduce cost. And that being that delivery of courses and programs, even counseling and library services, are based on part-time faculty or part-time workers rather than full-time. The work is still there, but it's being divvied up and parceled out into part-time contracts without benefits, without guaranteed salaries, or continuance of consistency of delivery by a standard group of individuals who can maintain the integrity of all the programs and the delivery for the students.
0: What reactions have you heard so far from affected faculty members?
6: Well, ongoing dismay, concern, frustration, disappointment, because the faculty and all levels, faculty, counselors, and librarians that we represent, are deeply engaged and concerned with the quality of the delivery, the maintenance of the standards of the programs, and the benefits of the quality that's being delivered to the students, because they are committed. It's not just a job; it's a calling for them, and they're completely dismayed by the way they're being treated and by the approach taken by the college and just focusing on fiscal and not looking at the bigger picture.
0: How much notice did these people receive?
6: Well, in terms of notice, I mean, through the College Employment Stability Committee, we've been working with the college, in confidence and in camera to try to minimize, and we have had some success. I can't give details, but we've had some minor success in reducing some of the numbers and the image of individuals, but the college is still determined to focus on this as the primary means to their fiscal, saving it that they're trying to achieve.
0: What programs are mostly affected by these layoffs? And I mean,
6: it varies. It goes across the college. This round is, of course, basically a kind of a follow up to the original list that was last December. Almost 200 full time, and basically it's programs that have been scheduled to be shut down over scheduled semesters. So it's the tail end, if you will, of the rounds that started last December.
0: Right.
6: Actually, over a year ago they started, but in any case.
0: And this is a matter of the most of them are just being replaced with part-time staff. Is that what's happening?
6: That's basically it. And in many cases, because they have no other options, a lot of the full-time faculty are now going to take part-time contracts once they're let go, because they have no other options available to them in terms of a new career path or anywhere else to go.
0: How do you see these layoffs affecting the student experience this year?
6: Well, we this is a part-time faculty, and some of them were a bit former partial load and full-time faculty are still doing their best to achieve delivery to the students. But let's face reality. I mean, you know, morale and approach and financial consideration being, you know, involved, and then trying to do other work and other jobs in order to put food on the table and put a roof over their head. It can't but, you know, have some impact, obviously, in terms of what they deliver and how much engagement they provide versus what they used to provide for the benefit of the students.
0: And you're holding a town hall meeting with the affected faculty later today. What are you hoping? What are you hoping comes out of that?
6: Well, what we're doing, as we always do, is we have processes in place so that they can, if they choose to, they can put in grievances, they can take action within the collective agreement to try to counter these decisions. They can still continue with our support in terms of trying to find alternatives and perhaps find a justification for getting back in or maintaining some position at the college. So that we're going to share that information for those who are going to be or got the notice, but also those who are left behind. They also need to know what's happening. They also need to know what is known to us and what isn't. We'll be as honest as we can be, as always, so that we can share that and work with the community and demonstrate that, you know, cooperation and discussion and communication is critical, which we're still finding very lacking from the college, and in particular from Linda Franklin, who we have yet to meet with. I don't even know what she looks like, quite honestly.
0: So, before I let you go, I do want to follow up on that. I mean, how have things changed since the province appointed Linda Franklin back in May?
6: Nothing's really, for all practical purposes, changed. There's still no full transparency. There's no full disclosure to Vicky, the other faculty president for the support staff, and myself in terms of where did the over $700 million in cash surplus go, and do they not still have $100 million in cash reserves or not linked that they could be resorting to? But there's no sharing of that. There's no disclosure of that. So we are still operating in the dark, like a mushroom patch.
0: Leopold, we appreciate your time this morning. Thank you for this.
6: Well, thank you for having me, Craig.
0: Leopold Koff is president of Local 237 and represents faculty at Conestoga College. The school laid off another 32 faculty members effective yesterday. In an email sent to staff, Conestoga's interim president, Norma McDonald Ewing, said in part, quote, "At Conestoga, international enrollment has declined significantly over the past 2 years, resulting in substantially lower overall student enrollment and reduced demand in a number of programs. Supporting a strong and sustainable future for Conestoga remains our priority. While we have taken several steps to manage these challenges and delay workforce reductions where possible, changes to our staffing complement have been confirmed necessary following a comprehensive review of the college's operation and financial requirements," end quote. And she goes on to say, quote, "While difficult, these decisions are necessary to support the long-term sustainability of the college. We continue to advance the initiatives outlined in our business plan, strengthen our focus on areas of demonstrated student and labor market demand, and position the college to serve learners, employers, and our communities for years to come," end quote. That gets us up to 7:48 on the morning edition. It is over to Joe Pavia. He has a check on traffic. Good morning, Joe.
3: Good morning, Craig. Still seeing a crash on Woodlawn Road at Elmira Road. It is still backed up from about Missioner Road to Elmira, seeing delays in other directions there. Other routes are building right now around the region, Craig.
0: Thanks. Now here is Lauren Kivenhoven in for Josette Lafleur today. She has a check on the weather. Good morning.
10: Good morning, Craig. It is cloudy. It is misty in some spots as well. 20 degrees in Kitchener. This afternoon becoming a mix of sun and cloud. There is the risk of a thunderstorm and a 30% chance of showers. The high 28, feeling like 36.
0: Thank you very much. Well, tonight at the Ville in Cambridge, you can see the Unfaithful Servants in concert. Here they are with Deliver Me.

0: That's the Unfaithful Servants. They are performing tonight at the Village Social in Cambridge, otherwise known as the Ville. That was Deliver Me. That'd be a great show to see. Leishmaniasis is a tropical disease causing havoc in South American countries. An international team led by Canadian researchers is trying to address the problem. They want to raise public awareness and encourage funding to collaborate on tackling this emerging health risk. A local professor is on that team. Rita Persaud is a business professor at Wilfrid Laurier University and the Lazaridis School of Business and Economics. Her role also intersects with organizational behavior and scientific research. Good morning, Rita.
1: Hey, good morning, Craig. How are you?
0: I'm doing well. How are you?
1: I'm doing fine.
0: Could you start by telling us what leishmaniasis actually is?
1: Right. And leishmaniasis is a neglected tropical disease, and it's caused by leishmania parasites. And these parasites, they actually transmit to humans through the bite of an infected female sandfly. And a sandfly is about 25% of a normal mosquito. And so there's like three types of these diseases. You have cutaneous, visceral, and mucocutaneous leishmaniasis. If you like, I can give you a little bit of rundown on them.
0: Sure. Just briefly, what are each one of those?
1: And so the cutaneous leishmaniasis is the most common form, and it primarily it affects the skin. So cutaneous means skin, and it produces a leash, skin lesions, and it can leave like significant scarring if you were infected. And it can start with like a small bump and develop into like an ulcer. You could think about it like a small volcano. And on the outside, you have a rough edge, and it has a dip, and it has a crater. And if it's left untreated, it could heal. However, you'll be left with scars. And so, like, if you have these sandflies, they bit you three places on your face, then you have these big scars on your face. And so, also, there is visceral leishmaniasis, and this is also called Kala Azar. And it affects your organs, and so your spleen, your liver, your bone marrow, and if left untreated, it's always fatal. And so then you have the mucocutaneous, and muco means like mucus from your nose, your mouth, your throat.
0: Right.
1: And if it caused disfigurement. So imagine one of these flies, they bit you and you're missing your nose or you're missing your mouth. And so, yeah, it caused disfigurement.
0: Wow.
1: I have some statistics also if you're...
0: I think more importantly, what treatment is available for it right now?
1: And so treatment, and so that's what we're working with.
0: Hmm.
1: And so currently we have traditional ways of, inspecting the disease and so forth. But of course, the problem still exists. Like 12 million people are infected with leishmaniasis around the world. And so in the end, hopefully the government of Guyana is trying to actually eradicate leishmaniasis, and so, but they need help, and also they need the technology to make this happen. And so, eventually, if you can get a vaccine, it's like if you get a vaccine, like flu season, you get inoculated, and hopefully, you don't get the vaccine, you get a lesser version of the flu. I meant, and so, something like that would work wonders where leishmaniasis is existent.
0: Yeah. Finally, we're low on time, Rita, but you met with a group of international researchers yesterday to speak about leishmaniasis. Tell us what happened.
1: And so we met up with the chief medical officer of Guyana, Dr. Narayan Singh, and Dr. Rakesh Esukul, the director of the Minister of Health, and Dr. Niles Robin and Anastasia from the Guyana Vector Control Services, and our collaborative team, all of them. And we spoke about... really went to find out, because we have the collaborative team here in Canada and in France and Guyana. They have, you know, the local knowledge and the samples there. And we want to find out from the government at the top level. You know, I'm a business professor, so we want to make sure that the top level is actually encouraged by what we're doing, and we need their approval, and maybe we need their blessings also. And so we talked about that, What gaps are existing in these countries, and how can we here in Canada match our resources and fill the gap? Yeah.
0: Rita, well, as this moves forward, I hope you come back and tell us more about the progress of all of this.
1: Yes, and that would be so awesome as we progress. Definitely, I'll come along and I'll share our experience, and you know, we would love to share our research with others. And so, if you have competition and we're moving the research along, obviously, this is the aim is to eradicate this thing by 2030. And so, let's see.
0: Awesome, Rita. Great to talk to you today. Thank you.

0: Good morning, I'm Craig Norris. It is Tuesday, September 1st. This is a brand new month. The time now is 8:10. Coming up in the final half hour of the morning edition, we go to Ottawa. We check in with Alex Ballingall, Deputy Ottawa Bureau Chief for the Toronto Star. He gives us a closer look at how yesterday's by-elections played out across three key ridings and the other races that will be coming soon. That's coming up at 8:20. And summer in Kitchener means concert season, and there's one last concert. It's coming up this Saturday, the third annual Endless Summer. Promises to be bigger and better. I'm going to speak with the organizers about why the crowds keep coming back and why live music is becoming Kitchener's signature sound. We're going to hear that right after Joe Pavia checks on traffic and headlines. But first, it is over to Lauren Kuivenhoven in for Josette Lafleur this morning with some weather. Good morning, Lauren.
1: Good morning, Craig. It is partly cloudy right now, also misty in some spots throughout the region. 21 degrees in Kitchener, Waterloo, Cambridge, Guelph, Brantford, 20 in Mount Forest, 22 in Stratford. Today becomes a mix of sun and cloud. This afternoon, there's a risk of a thunderstorm and a 30% chance of showers. The high 28, feeling like 36. Overnight and into Wednesday, there's a 60% chance of showers and risk of a thunderstorm, and it will be mainly cloudy tomorrow.
0: Thank you. Now here's Joe Pavia with some traffic and headlines. Good morning, Joe.
2: Good morning, Craig. Looking good overall around the region on the commute. Seeing a few pockets of slowness right now. Actually going to focus on 401 eastbound around Highway 6 north and again 401 westbound approaching Brock Road. But overall, I am not seeing any major slowdowns on city routes or area highways, and no delays to tell you about on transit routes in Guelph or Grand River Transit. In the news, a website is taking wagers on this year's municipal elections. That's happening even though prediction market bets on elections are not allowed in Canada. The website Polymarket is offering odds on municipal elections for users who live in other jurisdictions. I'll have details at 8:30.
0: Thank you very much. Well, I think a lot of us wish that summer could be endless, right? And it can be, sort of. Endless Summer is a music festival at Kitchener's Victoria Park, and it's happening this Saturday. It's the third year for the fest, and there's no sign of it slowing down. To talk about the music and the crowds, I'm joined now by Steve Roth, the manager of special events with the City of Kitchener, and Will Muir, Kitchener's music officer. Good morning to both of you.
3: Hey, well, good morning. Boy, well, it was nice to hear Joe this morning, right?
0: You know what? I don't. My day doesn't start until I hear Joe.
3: I need to hear Joe too. I need more Joe.
0: I think we've covered Joe enough now.
3: Okay.
0: Anyway, he's a good man.
3: He's a good man. That's what they say on the streets.
0: Which is what the opposite of what you were saying a second ago. But anyway, Will, tell us what to expect Saturday.
4: Absolutely. So, just a great. Great Canadian lineup. So you got Mother Mother, who beloved locally and I think across Canada, Sellout Centre and the Square on a consistent basis have played just in arenas and theaters across the country, which is amazing. Valley, an incredible, one of the hottest up-and-coming bands, I think, in the country. Folks, if you've seen them at Maxwell's, they come back annually, but they've also played at the Odd with the Arkells. And then Boy Golden, which just an insanely talented band, a cool, funky little sort of country alternative lineup. But then also some local openers with Shebad and Meteor Heist as well. So just a really great lineup this year.
0: Yeah, it is great. I mean, Boy Golden opened for William Prince at Center in the Square when he was here.
4: And
0: tons of people were talking about Boy Golden after that show. How did you decide on this year's lineup?
4: So it's a very collaborative approach. So what we typically will do is just start talking about what we're listening to, who is touring, who's available, and then really, you know, you have like a dream pool, and then it kind of whittles down to availability, what we think people will like, and then as well, what are some surprises that we might think people might enjoy? Like Boy Golden is likely one of those, right? Where we might have seen them that year at Centre in a Square, or like the first time I saw Boy Golden, I think, was with the Sheepdogs, also at Centre in a Square. But then it's like, who needs to see more of these
0: right,
4: bands,
0: yeah.
4: right?
0: And Steve, this is the third year for Endless Summer. Obviously, it's doing well. How are the crowds?
3: So this year, once again, record crowds, event after event, week after week. It was interesting, Will, listening to you talk about the bill and the ticket, and what I'm most proud of in what we do is that lineup is absolutely free. So you can come down, bring your lawn chair, bring your family, bring your parents, bring your kids. And it's free.
0: Yeah.
3: And I look across, I mean, Will, you might know this better than I, but when I look across the province or the country, people, and it is expensive. I'm not gonna lie. When we do these kind of events, it's not cheap. But I think that our mayor and our council understand the value of bringing community together and celebrating together, especially in a venue like Victoria Park, where it's partly the vibe that it's like you're sitting in this beautiful open air park. It's a jewel in our city. And it's free.
5: Yeah.
3: It's amazing.
5: You mentioned a demographic there that mm-hmm. I wanted to touch on. You mentioned, families. You wanted to serve an audience that felt underserved. Explain that.
3: So I'm one of those Kitchener guys. I went to St. Jerome's. I grew up here, been here since day one. I don't think... And I'm not even pretending to be an expert, but I don't believe that Kitchener is the same city it was 20 years ago. I don't mm-hmm. think it's the same. I don't think it's the same 10 years ago. We've got this, you talk provincially or nationally, and people want to come to Kitchener. They want to start their careers in Kitchener. You can see all the cranes in the air. They're building homes. Young people are choosing Kitchener as their starting point. I think that we as a special events team have always done pretty well in the Canadian classic rock genre, mm-hmm. But realized a couple of years ago, my colleague Justin Reedman pointed out that we are missing a major demographic, so you look at those young entrepreneurial, creative, people that are coming to Kitchener, making it home, and you can't not include all those students who are now coming into mm-hmm. Kitchener-Waterloo. We were missing that. And this is a chance to say, hey, we hear you. In fact, it was funny. I this normally doesn't happen, but I remember last year after Endless Summer, it was people are always quite complimentary and grateful and they love coming out to the events. But I had so much email after the last Feist concert last year saying thank you. Thank you for recognizing that there is an audience out there. And it makes it worth it.
5: Well, picking up on what Steve said, just talking about, live music, you and I have had many, full disclosure, many conversations off mic over the years. Kitchener and live music now seem more and more to be going hand in hand.
4: Yeah.
5: Why do you think that is?
4: Well, I'll use free concerts as an example. It's a great barrier of entry for, as Steve mentioned, families and folks who just want to come out and experience what a concert is like. Maybe it's you want to take your kid to their first concert, right? Yeah. This would be a good one to go check out a band in the afternoon and then, maybe check those bands out later on down the road. Mm-hmm. So it's a good entry point, let's say, for folks. And in terms of community building, it's also a great way to bring people together, right? Food, music, drinks, great community. Like, it kind of goes hand in hand, right? How do you create that buzz that maybe will start in Victoria Park, but then also will trickle out down the road when you go see a show down, like, at Center in a Square or Maxwell's or, like, another venue, right? So, and it's also, a good economic driver as well, right? So with a concert also comes people going to a restaurant or checking out, like, a bookstore downtown. What does that sort of trickle effect look like? So it's a really great, thing to have in our community.
5: Why do you think, and I want to touch again on the part about that this is free for people. Yeah. Steve, why do you think that's so important?
3: So, boy, that's the million-dollar question. I think that when we see, so a really good example is we created this new event this year, the East Coast Kitchen Party. Mm-hmm. And so when we do these free events, we never know what's going to happen. Are people going to come or they're not going to come? And we thought, if we get 5,000 people, like, that's like, we'll pat ourselves on the back and say, congrats, team, and we'll look ahead to next year. We must have had 10,000 plus at this event. And it really showed the value of community, of free. I think, people still do drive down to Toronto and will continue to drive down to Toronto. Mm-hmm. But I mean, Will, you bring up a great point. I still remember introducing my kids to live music and bring them out. And, I mean, gosh, if you're going to Toronto, that's $1,000 a night. Here, you can drive for 5 minutes or bike or take transit. There's so many ways. In fact, bike check is a great way to get to Victoria Park. Where else can you check your bike? I mean, if you've never done it, it's very cool. and it's free, and you're with community, and you're and I know that there's a lot of people that have grown up in this community. You walk around, you see your neighbor down the street, you see this person, you're sharing stories, you're talking about your evening. Community is important, man, and I think that it's cool to see everyone just kind of coming together. And this weekend, we're probably expecting 6,000-8,000 people to bring their chairs and just celebrate together as a community.
5: We have gone on far too long, but I do want to ask you, Steve, and then I'm going to throw this question at Will. I mean, this is unfair because we'll have time to think about it now. But what are you looking forward to the most at this show?
3: So what I look forward to the most is when you see the headliner hit the stage. And I've touched on this, and now it's night, it's dusk, and it's 9 p.m. And you look out and you see the joy that you could bring to all these people in the community. We've been able to bring the community together, to share in what is Endless Summer, to share in these events, and just enjoy.
5: So, Will, your work's cut out for you here. What are you most looking forward to?
4: Yeah, it's actually the same as it is at every show that I've attended, actually. So I'm a bit of a concert photography nerd, and while people will focus on what's going on at the stage, the really cool thing is if you turn around and you just take a look at that front row of people beaming, just singing along is like one of the coolest shots that a photographer can kind of have, right? Like just watching those people kind of rock out and lose themselves for 30 seconds while that band hits. That's awesome.
5: Yeah, I do miss your shots when you were at Center in the Square. They were great photos. Steve, Will, always great to see you. Thanks for this. Cool.
3: Thank you.
5: That is Steve Roth, the manager of special events with the City of Kitchener, and Will Muir is the city's music officer. To find out more about Endless Summer, go to the City of Kitchener's website and look under Arts, Culture, and Events. We're going to play a little bit of this song just to give you a sense of one of the bands you heard Will mention, Valley. They are definitely one of the hottest up-and-coming bands right now. This is a bit of Bop Bop.

0: That is Valley with a bit of Bappa. They are performing as part of Endless Summer that's happening on Saturday from 2 p.m. to 11 p.m. at Victoria Park and Kitchener. They go on just before the headliner, Mother Mother. Valley is playing at 7:30. 8:23 now on the morning edition. The votes are in and the Liberals have claimed all of the seats in three key federal by-election races. As expected, the BC riding of North Vancouver, Capilano, went to Braden Cayley. And in the Quebec riding of Chicoutimi-le-Fjord, they went with Daniel Gobet. And Ontario's Beaches, East York, went to Tanvir Chinawaz. For a closer look at the races and more by-elections to come, we've reached Alex Ballingall, Deputy Ottawa Bureau Chief with Toronto Star in Ottawa. Good morning, Alex.
1: Hey, good morning, Craig.
0: So what do you make of the results?
1: Well, as you say, Liberal sweep, which, the North Van one with Braden Cayley and the one at Beaches East York in Toronto, those were basically universally expected to go Liberal. So no surprise there. But the third one in Chicoutimi-le-Fjord was seen as potentially or likely a three-way race, given the history of that riding, between the Bloc, the Conservatives and the Liberals. Didn't quite go that way. The Conservative vote essentially collapsed without their incumbent, who was seen as very popular in the community, Richard Martel, who'd been appointed to the Senate by Carney to stage this by-election. And the bulk, if not all of the vote having collapsed from the Conservatives, went to Gobet, the Liberal candidate. Carney's kind of continuing his run in these by-elections and winning almost all of them, padding the numbers in the House of Commons. I think it bolsters what the national polls are telling us, which is that in the current context, with the trade war and with the anxieties about everything that's going on in the world, the Liberals are benefiting from some sort of rallying effect in a lot of places in the country. And I think we saw that again last night.
0: What about Quebec? I mean, talk more about that. How did the trade war impact the way Quebecers voted?
1: Well, it's been interesting. So Quebec's going into a provincial election right now. And I think kind of the starkest sign of the impact of the Trump effect there is the Parti Québécois, who, for months and months has been leading in the polls. They're promising to stage a third, independence referendum there if they win. They backed away from that promise because of Trump, saying, okay, we're not going to stage a referendum at least while Trump is in power, which would put us to like 2029 at the earliest. So I think that's a real sign that, Quebec nationalists see the Trump effect as a threat to their project, where voters, are rallying to something that's more known, aren't willing to take the risk of something like that. And I think that's a sign that in the politics of the province, Trump is having a major impact. And I think it's safe to say that that was at play last night. At least, the Bloc, they did marginally get a higher vote share as sort of a nationalist vehicle in the by-election last night there. But the fact that the Conservative collapse all went to the Liberals instead of the Bloc, I think, speaks to that, that rallying effect that I mentioned. So it's definitely at play in Quebec as well.
0: You and I have talked, I think, after by-elections in the past, where no one ever knows what to read into these by-elections. But do these results tell us sort of more broadly about the party standings across the country right now?
1: Well, I think that, the Quebec one's probably it depends which party you're looking at. The Conservative drop in Chicoutimi, many people will attribute that to the fact that Richard Martel, it wasn't running again, and it was more of a Martel riding than a Conservative
0: Very
1: riding.
0: Popular, yeah.
1: Yeah, but this comes as the Conservatives in some polls are dropping way behind the Liberals nationally. There's a lot of questions about the direction of the party, the cohesion of the party, whether Pierre Poilievre remains the right leader to take them forward. So I think last night will only kind of underscore those questions and maybe even to a degree increase the heat on Poilievre and the party to find answers to those. Mm-hmm. The NDP, kind of interesting, in Beaches, East York and Toronto, their vote share did go up quite a bit. As you say, it's a by-election. The vote share dropped in North End, for example. So they placed behind the Green candidate there. So kind of a mixed result for them, but I think some New Democrats will take heart that they that there was a bounce back in like an urban progressive riding like Beaches, where they want they need to be competitive if they're going to bounce back under Avi Lewis after the disaster of last year for them. But broadly, you know, I think the national polls are showing a very strong lead for the Liberals. You know, polls have shown that Canadians are really supportive of how Carney walked away from the trade talks last week and the retaliatory tariffs that Canada is imposing on September 8th. So, you know, I think the bottom line is that the Liberals are in a very strong position right now politically, and that the by-elections have kind of confirmed that generally.
0: We only have about 45 seconds, unfortunately, Alex, but there are more by-elections in the offing. What can you tell us about those and when they might happen?
1: Yeah, so they'll be happening kind of, I think there's going to be six, and I'm not sure if Kathy Wagenthal, the Saskatchewan Conservative, actually resigned as expected yesterday, but in any case, six people have either left or said they're leaving. So in the coming months, there'll be six more by-elections. But having swept all three last night, like the Liberal majority that they cobbled together through floor crossing and previous by-elections is secure. So the Liberals, even if, you know, and it's not likely, they lose all six coming by-elections, they'll still have a majority government. That's a very thin one, but they'll still have one. So that's the bottom line. You know, obviously, we'll see how it all plays out. But, you know, there'll be some races to watch in the mix there as well. That'll be interesting for various parties, but that's the bottom line.
0: Awesome, as always. Thanks for this, Alex.
1: No worries, Craig. Thanks for having me.
0: Alex Ballingall is the Deputy Ottawa Bureau Chief for the Toronto Star. We reached him in Ottawa. At 8:30, here's Joe Pavia with CBC News.
2: Thank you, Craig. Partly cloudy, 21 right now. It's going to reach a high of 28. Humidex 36. Good morning. A website is taking wagers on this year's municipal elections, happening even though prediction market bets on elections are not allowed under Canadian law. It's called Polymarket, and the website offers odds on municipal elections for users who live in other jurisdictions. Noah Vanderhoven is a research associate with Western University's Body Politics Lab. He says problems can arise if the site's users look at the betting prices in the same way some voters look at polls.
3: I think that the municipal elections, this kind of market would stand to be even more of a thing that people could turn to as a source of information, but it is one that is much more liable to being skewed, as you mentioned, by the fact that it's kind of more driven by where the money is sitting on a certain position.
2: Polymarket is listing prices on mayoral races in Kitchener, Waterloo, Cambridge, and Guelph, as well as Stratford and London. The website does not accept deposits from Ontario, but experts who spoke to CBC News for this story said users sometimes use virtual private networks to get around the rules. Conestoga College has laid off 32 full-time professors. Leopold Koff is the president of OPSU Local 237, the union that represents the faculty that were let go from Conestoga.
4: They were in limbo for the last couple of months. A lot of them were waiting for assignments, but they weren't being given any, or they went on vacation without knowing whether they were coming back to do any work in the fall. If nothing else, they got a reprieve for a longer term, a period where they got full pay and benefits.
2: Faculty members affected by this round of layoffs were given a 90-day notice, making November 30th their last official day of work. In a staff email, Norma MacDonald Ewing, the college's interim president, said the layoffs were necessary following a review of the college's financial requirements. Guelph police have charged a 69-year-old man with sexual assault. Police say a 15-year-old girl reported being sexually assaulted during the early hours of August 20th. They say the girl and another youth approached a vintage red truck around 1:30 in the morning that day to ask the vehicle's driver for a ride to the train station in Guelph. Police allege the driver identified himself as an off-duty officer. They say the man dropped off the one youth at a location, then drove to a nearby parking lot where he allegedly sexually assaulted the 15-year-old. Scott Tracy with Guelph Police says police are looking at the possibility there may be other victims.
5: We are asking if anyone has any information, if they believe they may have had an interaction with him or if they recognize him and have information they think might be helpful to the police. We would certainly ask them to contact us and pass that along. It will help the investigation that's already on the go.
2: Along with the sexual assault charge, the suspect has been charged with impersonating a police officer. Stratford police are reminding members of their community that e-scooters are not allowed there. Constable Darren Fisher speaks for the Stratford Police Service. He says the Highway Traffic Act prohibits the use of e-scooters if a bylaw is not in place. And that's the case in Stratford, St. Mary's and Perth South.
6: We're receiving lots of reports every day of even young children riding these electric scooters at very high rates of speed up and down municipal streets. So we thought it was really important to put that news out there and get on top of this before somebody did get seriously injured.
2: Fisher says fines can range from $250 to $2,500, but says police are taking an education-first approach. A Kitchener-made technology is connecting traffic light information to cars. MileVision recently launched their technology V2X in Kitchener. It allows drivers to know when a traffic light is turning red or green. When approaching a traffic light, drivers can see the information is on their dashboard, and it says what speed you should drive to make the green light or how long it will take until the light will turn green. The vice president of V2X and MileVision, Thomas Bauer, says the technology is helpful for heavy vehicles.
7: Very valuable, I would say, for heavy goods vehicles, for trucks, because they have a much longer braking distance. For them to know in advance if they're going to make a signal or not, this can be a life or death.
2: You can see the traffic light technology in action. There is a video on our website, cbc.ca/KW. And a group of international scientists are trying to eradicate a tropical disease in South America. Leishmaniasis is transmitted to humans by an infected sandfly. If left untreated, it leaves skin marks and could affect internal organs. The study is led by Rita Prasad, a professor at Wilfrid Laurier University, who is part of the international group. Prasad has vivid memories of the sandflies growing up in Guyana, South America. It is on the northeast coast of the continent.
8: See, I remember the locals there, how they're trying to get rid of the flies when you're standing waiting for your taxis to get to school and stuff. They would actually build a smoke and sort of try to, drive them away.
2: Prasad says the challenges the researchers have is examining these parasites because there are so many types and they're hiding or they're replicating in different ways and in different environments. That's the news from CBC Kitchener-Waterloo. I'm Joe Pavia.
0: Thanks, Joe. And now for one last check on the weather as we send you off into your Tuesday. Here's Lauren Kuivenhoven. Good morning, Lauren.
9: Good morning, Craig. It is partly cloudy, misty in some spots, 21 degrees in Kitchener, Waterloo, Cambridge, Guelph, and Brantford, 20 in Mount Forest, 22 in Stratford. This afternoon becomes a mix of sun and cloud. There is the risk of a thunderstorm and a 30% chance of showers. The high today, 28, but feeling like 36 with a humidex, the UV 7 or high. The low tonight, 19. Overnight and into Wednesday, there's a 60% chance of showers and risk of a thunderstorm. It'll be mainly cloudy tomorrow.
0: Thank you very much. And thank you for spending a bit of your day with us. We always love it when you do. We'll be back with you again tomorrow morning here on the Morning Edition. I'm Craig Norris. Take care.

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1: The Environment Canada weather forecast for Waterloo Region and Wellington County. Today brings a mix of sun and cloud. There is a risk of a thunderstorm and a 30% chance of showers this afternoon, the high reaching 28 but feeling like 36 with a humidex. The UV 7 or high. Tonight drops to a low of 19. Overnight and into Wednesday, there's a 60% chance of showers along with the risk of a thunderstorm. It'll be mainly cloudy Wednesday, reaching a high of 28.
2: Hey, I'm Garby Bailey, in for Tom Power. Welcome to Q. Everyone's got that one relative, maybe you do, that's on to something special, something you want to keep going through the generations. For Emily Atkins, it's her Aunt Agatha, who is in her 90s and lives on their family farm and is still growing watermelons from the seeds of her mother's plants. Emily will tell you about a new documentary she made about Agatha's life and why we'll all be okay if we just spend a few minutes with a plant every day. Plus, you'll hear a new song by Thundercat, who's not afraid of getting weird. He'll share the story of introducing Snoop Dogg to a zany Frank Zappa song. That's all coming up today on Q.

0: CBC Kitchener Waterloo Newsroom, I'm Lauren Kivenhoven. Conestoga College has laid off 32 more faculty members. It's just the latest in a series of layoffs that have affected over 550 employees since 2025. Leopold Koff is the president of OPSU Local 237, the union representing the faculty members that were most recently let go from Conestoga. He's criticizing the college for a lack of transparency.
1: We aren't aware of any more layoffs, but then there's no guarantees with what's going on these days with the college. And there's never been a full case of transparency from them. So what I do know now doesn't mean it's true tomorrow. Simple as that.
0: The latest faculty members to lose their jobs have been given a 90-day notice. The college's interim president said in an all-staff email that the layoffs were necessary following a review of the college's financial requirements. The Environment Canada weather forecast for Waterloo Region and Wellington County. Today brings a mix of sun and cloud. There is a risk of a thunderstorm and a 30% chance of showers this afternoon, the high reaching 28 but feeling like 36 with the humidex. The UV 7 or high. Tonight drops to a low of 19. Overnight and into Wednesday, there's a 60% chance of showers along with the risk of a thunderstorm. It'll be mainly cloudy Wednesday, reaching a high of 28.
2: Garvey Bailey in for Tom Power. 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Others thrive when someone else is in the room pushing an idea or a song somewhere unexpected. Thundercat, also known as Steven Bruner, can truly exist in both camps. But he comes from a musical lineage where collaboration is a key ingredient, where music feels more like a conversation between artists.

The Environment Canada weather forecast for Waterloo Region and Wellington County. Today brings a mix of sun and cloud. There is a risk of a thunderstorm and a 30% chance of showers this afternoon, the high reaching 28 but feeling like 36 with a humidex. The UV 7 or high. Tonight drops to a low of 19. Overnight and into Wednesday, there's a 60% chance of showers.

0: CBC Kitchener Waterloo Newsroom, I'm Lauren Kivenhoven. Conestoga College has laid off 32 more faculty members. It's just the latest in a series of layoffs that have affected over 550 employees since 2025. Leopold Koff is the president of OPSU Local 237, the union representing the faculty members that were most recently let go from Conestoga. He's criticizing the college for a lack of transparency.
1: We aren't aware of any more layoffs, but then there's no guarantees with what's going on these days with the college. And there's never been a full case of transparency from them. So what I do know now doesn't mean it's true tomorrow. Simple as that.
0: The latest faculty members to lose their jobs have been given a 90-day notice. The college's interim president said in an all-staff email that the layoffs were necessary following a review of the college's financial requirements. The Environment Canada weather forecast for Waterloo Region and Wellington County. Today brings a mix of sun and cloud. There is a risk of a thunderstorm and a 30% chance of showers this afternoon, the high reaching 28 but feeling like 36 with the Humidex. The UV 7 or high. Tonight drops to a low of 19. Overnight and into Wednesday, there's a 60% chance of showers along with the risk of a thunderstorm. It'll be mainly cloudy Wednesday, reaching a high of 28.
2: Ben McKenzie may be best known for The OC, where he played Ryan, the brooding heartthrob. He's played a lot of roles, cops, lawyers, federal agents. But in a real-life twist, he's now fighting something different.
3: Crypto bears no relation to any real-world asset, so it's a very strange thing that you're investing in. I argue, and economists much fancier than me, Nobel Prize-winning economists, argue that because there is no there, that is a Ponzi scheme.
2: Why is the bad boy from a teen drama firing shots at cryptocurrency? Well, because he has something to say.

Marie Olfies Labitte loves to cook. Like, really loves to cook. She lives in Wendake near Quebec City.

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1: Hey there, I'm Craig Norris. Kitchener author James Allen Gardner was recently inducted into the Canadian Science Fiction and Fantasy Association's Hall of Fame. I speak with James about his work and being a Literature Hall of Famer. You'll hear that and a lot more, including the latest news, weather, traffic, and some great music. That's tomorrow on the Morning Edition starting at 6 a.m. right here on CBC Radio 1, 89.1 FM, and on the CBC Listen and CBC News apps.
2: Hi there. Coming up on Here and Now, the contest to represent Canada at Eurovision is now open. So how will that selection process work? We dig into that. Plus, are you fully on the Jays bandwagon? All eyes are on a new series that could thrust the team into a better position to get a wild card playoff spot. We check in with a superfan coming up.
3: From CBC News, The World This Hour, I'm Helen Mann. Prime Minister Mark Carney says last night's by-election results are a clear show of support for the government's plan. His Liberal Party swept all three races in BC, Ontario, and Quebec. The strong showing comes in the shadow of an increasingly tense trade war with the United States. David Thurton has more.
4: For victory. Flashing the V sign with his hands, Prime Minister Mark Carney basked in three by-election wins. Liberals held on to Toronto and Vancouver seats and flipped Chicoutimi-Lefioré, a riding that's been conservative for the past 8 years.
5: The message from Canadians, I think, is clear.
4: Carney said the win signals his plan for the economy and more recently rejecting a trade deal with the U.S. is working.
5: And when the Americans stop doing memes, stop throwing shade, stop trying to be tough and start being serious about having those discussions, we can have those discussions.
4: Carney there referring to the U.S. government renaming Lake Ontario and a U.S. official insulting the Canadian military in a social media post. On these and other antics, the Prime Minister said,
5: it's beneath their office.
4: David Thurton, CBC News, Ottawa.
3: Donald Trump says the U.S. is once again striking Iranian targets today. That's after Iran fired on U.S. assets in Jordan and the United Arab Emirates in retaliation for a U.S. strike on Iranian rocket launchers. On social media today, the U.S. president threatened bigger strikes if Tehran retaliates. Iranian officials say Washington will regret its attacks, adding it plans to target more U.S. sites in the Gulf region.